The Momo Musical of Schubert in F minor, number 3 and number 5, the player Paul Baduraskoda doing well, I thought. What did you feel? Do you know Pax Vobiscum? It means peace be with you. Oh, how I wish I had studied Latin. To me, it should be the universal language. And what about sub rosa? That means communicated in secret. All lovers should have sub rosa. We are surveying on the piano matters, the small works or movements of larger works from the piano literature. Chopin's Impromptu Opus 51 is elements of the composer's late style. The middle section, most interesting, in E-flat minor, a lugubrious key, has a left-hand melody that is very serpentine. The A section, and when it returns, is all elegance and double notes interspersed, and they're very difficult. I think it's a wonderful and neglected piece of Chopin. I wonder if you've heard it. We shall hear it played now with some elegance by Chinese pianist Yundi Lee.

The Opus 51 Impromptu, the fourth and last by Chopin. And I think that it was the last recital in Paris in 1848 where he himself played it. Would have loved to have been there. That was Yundi Lee playing it very well. I'm your host, David Dubala. We bring you jewels of the piano literature each week as the piano matters. We are a station that I believe deserves your patronage. Art has only survived by those who care, who contribute to its survival. When this no longer happens, we are in deep trouble, so we need your help to prosper. And we need each other. I say this in all due respect, knowing how hard it is to come by money these days. But we need you. This transcribed around 11 of Wagner's operatic works, from The Flying Dutchman to Rienzi, to the overture to Tannhäuser, to the wonderful Liebestode from Tristan. And we're going to hear Senta's ballade, or ballad, from The Flying Dutchman. The piano player is Thomas Otten.

And that was Thomas Otten in Liszt transcription of Senta's Ballad from the Flying Dutchman, which is the first of Wagner's mature operas. Yes, I was recently reading some of the Liszt-Wagner correspondence, and it is large scale, hundreds and hundreds of letters. You'd think that that amazing correspondence would have ever happened or have been created on the computer. We just don't know, of course. What are we going to do with the computer? Is it worth all of our energies? And I know many who are so addicted to it, they are as addicted as if you were smoking cigarettes or loving popcorn. Can you imagine how much electricity the 20 billion computers require a day? Give David Dubal a pencil any day. That's ecology at work. I'm proud, though, to be running for governor. I won't tell you which state yet. On the pre-industrial ticket. Are you with me? All I ask is we use this creature called the computer in moderation. Please. Oh, yes. Is there a day that goes by that you can escape hearing that word technology 20 times? Even worse than .com. Give me Joseph Hoffman now in some Sparks, Opus 36. The composer is a lightweight, but a great one, and a charmer, Moritz Moszkowski.

Joseph Hoffman was, to say the least, an interesting man. There's about 60 patents still in existence in Washington, and so they say he is the inventor, and I believe it, of the windshield wiper. Or in 1906, he built an automobile by hand. His friend, Leopold Godowsky, born in 1870, loved to transcribe, as so many of those pianists did, because they wanted to play everything themselves on the piano. And he did from Albanus' Tango to Saint-Saëns' The Swan, but more seriously, the cello suites by Bach, and for nearly 8 minutes, Konstantin Shcherbakov will play for us the prelude and fugue from Bach's cello suite number 5.

I thought it was very interesting to hear how Gudovsky handled the solo cello suite number 5 as he transformed it to the piano, and we heard the prelude and fugue from the cello suite number 5. The pianist, Konstantin Shcherbakov. Louis Braille, the inventor of reading and touch for the blind. He was born in 1809. I give you that year because I was interested in the fact that so many people were born in 1809. Mendelssohn, Lincoln, Gogol, Tennyson, Darwin, Poe, and there are more. Well, it was a miraculous year, and I wanted you to know that. The Emperor Concerto, a name not given by Beethoven, but it has stuck. It was the only piano concerto that Beethoven did not premiere. His deafness by 1809 was highly irritable. Some days he could hear a bit, some days it was irascible. So he gave the honor to his disciple, pupil, and friend, Carl Charity, of etude fame. The audience was filled with Napoleon's elite officers. It had been the second Napoleonic bombardment of Vienna in less than a decade. Well, the story goes, in the first movement, in one of the moments of high drama, one of Napoleon's soldiers was so taken by the grandeur of the music that he couldn't contain himself, and he shouted, "It is the Emperor!" And so it is we have the Emperor Concerto. I would like to know if Napoleon, though, was in the audience. Probably not, because we do know every hour of Napoleon's life, so he probably was not there. The title stuck, Emperor Concerto, and we listen not to the first movement, as it's too long for our format, but still we take 11 minutes to listen to Vladimir Ashkenazy at the piano, with Zubin Mehta conducting the Vienna Philharmonic, Beethoven's E-flat concerto, the Emperor, Rondo Finale.

And we heard the rondo finale of the Emperor Concerto in E-flat, the fifth concerto by Beethoven. It was Zubin Mehta conducting the Vienna Philharmonic, and Vladimir Ashkenazy, who certainly knows the concerto well and must have played it dozens of times in his hallowed career, was the piano soloist, with Zubin Mehta conducting the Vienna Philharmonic, and it was the rondo, the last movement of Beethoven's fifth piano concerto. Believe me, I'm with you and trying with all my might to listen attentively. It's a great thing to listen well. We've had some terrific piano playing, and we will continue that very shortly. A man by the name of Nicholas Pevsner wrote this: "To fight against the shoddy design of those goods by which our fellow men are surrounded becomes a moral duty." Sviatoslav Richter, born in Ukraine in 1915, what a contribution he made to pianistic world culture. What a wonderful musician. I call him the Iron Man of the piano. He actually gave almost 3,600 concerts during his fabled career. He died in 1997. Let's taste the first section of Franz Liszt's second piano concerto. It was Liszt himself who conducted the world premiere in Weimar with his own student, Hans von Bronsart, at the piano. Richter is conducted here by Kirill Kondrashin, leading the London Symphony Orchestra.

two Russians in London playing Liszt concertos. And you heard the first section of the second concerto, Kondrashin, leading the Symphony Orchestra of London, and Richter himself at the pianoforte. Please join me again next week when we explore more of the great piano literature. In The Magic Mountain, Thomas Mann wrote this very interesting paragraph. Music quickens time. She quickens us to the finest enjoyment of time. She quickens, and insofar, she has moral value. Art has moral value insofar as it quickens. But what if it does the opposite? What if it dulls us, sends us to sleep, works against action and progress? Music can do that too. She is an old hand at using opiates. But the opiate, my dear sirs, is a gift of the devil. It makes for lethargy, inertia, inaction, stagnation. Yes, there's something suspicious about music, gentlemen. I insist that she is, by her nature, equivocal. I shall not be going too far in saying at once that she is politically suspect. What an incredible thought. I wonder what Mann was thinking. This is David Duval. Thank you for listening.

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0: Well, after 47 years doing the program, we have a rather extensive archives, and one of the most important inspirations for me personally in the world of early music was the life and contributions of the great David Monroe. In honor of the 50th anniversary of his death, Warner brought out the 21 CD box set of The Complete Music, The Art of David Monroe. And I thought in honor of that, we would turn the clock back, 35 years or so to one of the programs where we interviewed Christopher Hogwood and talked with him and his extraordinary memories of touring England with a very young David Monroe when they were both young. This is Gone Millennium of Music. Let's listen to some of that program now.
1: A bit of music on The Virginal, played by Christopher Hogwood. I'm Robert Aubrey Davis, and this week, once again, we have the joy of being joined by a man who worked with David Monroe in the earliest years, even before the Early Music Consort of London was founded. Of course, with the Academy of Ancient Music has made the original instrument movement, in a certain sense, what it is today. And I guess, Chris, once again, we'll sort of track through your history, as we did the last time you were here on the show. Have you been surprised by any of the twists and turns that the early music movement, however you want to call it, has taken?
2: I think everybody who started in it, in Britain in the 70s has been pleasantly surprised by the way it's moved forward into areas that we didn't then think were going to be valid territory so soon. I don't think anybody imagined that it would be Mozart, followed quickly by Beethoven, moving way into the 19th century quite as fast as it's happened. And there's a certain warning, I think, to be drawn from it, that one mustn't rush ahead too far before scholarship and information has provided the necessary background for one's performances.
1: As we noted last time you were here, the Early Music Consort of London left behind such wonderful recordings. At the very end of David Monroe's life and career, he was, as you were noting last time, also specializing, working with larger instrumental and vocal forces, but really trying to select a period and really get to the meat of that particular time. And I think the recording of The Art of the Netherlands must be certainly high on the list of the very best of those.
2: Yes, that was a big exploration of largely religious vocal music. And I think in devising that sort of program, that was starting on a new attitude towards a school of music that had been neglected but could not be represented adequately by just colorful instrumental pieces.

the early music consort of London, directed by the late David Munro, featuring Christopher Hogwood once again on a variety of instruments. With harp, we have Johannes Ockeghem's Mabuchrie and Guillaume Sauvage's Josquin des Prés. The wonderful Adieu de mes amours of Josquin des Prés, which features both yourself, Christopher, on harp with the original four-part chanson, and then a keyboard setting of it from the 16th century, played here on organ. Back to harp with a work by Alexander Agricola, Comme Femme, and finally, once again on positive organ, Etil Conclue, an anonymous 16th century work as well. And one of the greatest early music albums I think we've ever had, a truly superb work, The Art of the Netherlands. That is Christopher Hogwood talking about the late, great David Munro this week right here on Millennium of Music. I'm Robert Aubrey Davis.

0: I'm Robert Aubrey Davis. We're going to this program from almost 35 years ago now, talking to Christopher Hogwood.
1: Now, the virginal is from the Victoria and Albert Museum in this particular recording that we were just listening to, I guess.
2: Yes, we had to go to different venues to get the instruments, because it is difficult nowadays to find representative instruments that you would really like to have together. And again, it's quite a challenge for the recording engineers to make an ambience that suits all of them, and for the people who maintain and tune these instruments, too, who never get quite the credit they deserve, I feel.
1: I believe right at the same time, moving from England and slightly later into the cusp of the Baroque and the end of the Renaissance in Italy, the same kind of process was involved with Frescobaldi trying to use original instruments as well.
2: Yes, that was another of our museum ideas with Decca. And for this, we really looked around the major collections of Europe to see where you had the most representative collection of instruments from the early Italian Baroque. The instrument that had caught everybody's fancy was one built by Grimaldi that had been heard on a record by Leonhardt, looking very lavish and sounding wonderful some 10 years earlier. The little spinet is, I think, so old it is scarcely a going instrument any longer. We did struggle hard to get one piece recorded from it, but it, I think, probably will be the swan song in recording terms of that little instrument.

0: Christopher Hogwood from the recording, keyboard music of Gerolamo Frescobaldi. First on the Giusti harpsichord from 1681, the Aria Detta La Frescobaldo, one of the most famous works of Frescobaldi. The Partita Sopra Ruggiero, performed on a beautiful anonymous Italian instrument, two-register instrument, I guess, Chris, in that case. And then that rather remarkable little instrument doing part of the Aria Detta Balletto, and you could barely get through that recording with that little instrument, I understand.
1: It even had to get edited on trills because the action really was so old, really just showing its age. It once had been, I think, a good instrument. It's a historical curiosity one, rather than something I would recommend for frequent consumption.
0: We are spending another wonderful time with Christopher Hogwood, who has made such a tremendous impact and mark in the world of early music. Christopher Hogwood, you've also done a series of recordings, which is interesting, kind of compilations that have come out over the years. There's a couple of them that I know of specifically. One of them, on the flip side, takes us beyond our era into music of Thomas Arne and Carl Philipp Emanuel Bach. And the other one gives us another kind of view of the kinds of things you enjoy, including some Giles Farnaby and some Orlando Gibbons, I know.
1: Yes, I think that's one of the records that is actually an anthology constructed by the record company from otherwise complete recordings.
0: Because
1: the origin of the Gibbons was, again, an anniversary year celebration when I really felt that Gibbons had been unfairly dealt with on record. Bird and Bull had been very fully represented, and some of the miniatures of Farnaby and things like that. But Gibbons is a very serious, very individual melodist, and we thought by putting together a full anthology of his pieces, we'd make a stab at getting his music into the public mind.

0: In honor of the quadricentenary of the birth of Orlando Gibbons, music of Gibbons from 1983, the Fantasia, the Italian Ground, Lincoln's Inn Mask. That's a spot that I think still stands.
1: It does, yes. It's the Inns of Court.
0: Yes, and the Queen's Command, which I think also still stands, but in a separate way. Christopher Hogwood from one of his countless wonderful... How many... I say countless. We did this one time, and I completely lost track. How many recordings would you guess?
1: I think somebody put it in either 200 or 300 mark, but I think this covers reissues, and it covers things like the, you know, the multiple discs that go into making the complete Mozart symphonies, which sit in my mind as basically either one project or a number of boxes. If you count up every item in the boxes, I think you can get an impossible total.
0: Christopher Hogwood, some very poignant memories this week right here on Millennium of Music. I'm Robert Aubrey Davis.

0: I'm Robert Aubrey Davis. Let's come back to Christopher Hogwood.
1: Well, in the meantime, even though it's not necessarily out of our range, because Purcell, who lived for such a short time, was of such an extraordinary nature and mark. And instead of turning to the theater music, I thought we would turn instead to your recording of the elegies and the music for strings. I don't remember. Was this ever recorded before, this particular material?
2: I think occasional ones have been. Possibly the elegy for Matthew Locke had been recorded before, and some of the string music, but never as an integral. And one of the reasons was, after having done all the rather jollier and varied dramatic music from that incidental music for the stage presentations, this is Purcell at some of his most searing and somber. And particularly, I think, the way that many of the string pieces, the pavans, were regarded as either funerary pieces or memorials to his teachers in the contrapuntal idiom, it seemed suitable to put together music commemorating Matthew Locke, his teacher, Playford, the publisher, and then the string ensemble music that went with this, because this was a quite different side of the melancholy Purcell.

0: Elegy on the Death of John Playford, the great collector of dance music and just general extraordinary person. The Pavan in G minor and Elegy on the Death of Matthew Locke, extraordinary music. And an extraordinary man, Christopher Hogwood, director of the Academy of Ancient Music. Well, Christopher Hogwood, thank you for joining us both of these times on Millennium of Music, and please come back to our microphones whenever you have any projects or anything you'd ever like to talk about again.
1: Wonderful. Thank you very much.
2: Well, that is much of the program. The programs back then were longer. They were 90 minutes long. But back almost 35 years ago, talking to Christopher Hogwood about his time with David Monroe, as I mentioned, The Art of David Monroe, the complete Warner edition, the 21 CD box set in honor of the 50th anniversary of the passing of the great, as it says here in the story, musician and visionary. Our technical director is Christopher Drummond, and for the program, this has been your producer and host, I'm Robert Aubrey Davis.

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0: Hello, and welcome to With Heart and Voice. I'm Peter Dubois, and today we're making a return visit to the program archives to hear a broadcast by Richard Gladwell, the show's original host and creator. Richard began his lifelong love of sacred choral music at the age of 6 when he was a choir boy in London, and he brought that passion to public radio when he came to the United States. This week's program was originally broadcast in July 2004 and features settings of the Gloria by Max Reger, Antonio Vivaldi, Herbert Howells, and Wolfgang Amadeus Mozart. Here's Richard Gladwell to tell us about this program.
1: As you probably know, the Gloria in Excelsis Deo is an ancient hymn sung after the Kyrie eleison in the opening part of the Mass. The English form of this hymn occupied this position in the communion service of the first vernacular prayer book of 1549, but it was transferred to the end of the service in the next 1552 book. In the classical Mass, the Gloria is often subdivided into a number of sections. We're going to begin with an organ Gloria by Max Reger, which is from his 12 pieces for organ, and this is played by Hannes Kastner on the organ of St. Thomas Church in Leipzig.

And that was the Gloria from 12 Pieces for Organ by Max Reger, played by Hannes Kastner on the organ of St. Thomas Church in Leipzig. The first sung Gloria in Excelsis Deo, Glory be to God on high, is from a classical mass by the Viennese composer Johann Nepomuk Hummel. It is subdivided into four sections, the Gloria in Excelsis Deo, Glory be to God on high, Qui tollis peccata mundi, you take away the sins of the world, the Quonium tu solus sanctus, for you alone are the Holy One, and Cum sancto spiritus, with the Holy Spirit. The Gloria is from the Mass in D major, and will now be sung and played by Collegium Musicum 90, directed by Richard Hickox.

The Gloria from the Mass in D Major by Haydn's successor at the Esterházy Court in Vienna, Johann Nepomuk Hummel. This is a program of Glorias. In just a moment, we'll hear a Gloria sung in Gregorian chant. You're listening to With Heart and Voice. The Gloria in Excelsis Deo is not to be confused with the Gloria Patri, glory be to God, rather glory be to the Father. The doxology, or ascription of praise to the Trinity, which is sung at the end of Psalms and Canticles. The next setting of the Gloria is Gregorian, and it's on the eighth tone, and is now sung by the choir of Notre Dame Cathedral, with Pierre Cochereau at the grand organ. And this is taken from Grand Mass at the Cathedral.

Oh, how I love Gregorian chant with organ accompaniment. That was just a short Gregorian Gloria on the eighth tone from the Sunday Mass service at Notre Dame Cathedral. Charles Gounod was primarily an opera composer, but his visit to Rome in 1839 to receive the coveted Prix de Rome, or the Rome Prize, had a very profound effect on his religious life. He returned to France with the idea of becoming a priest, but that didn't work out. So he set to work in writing the Mass for St. Cecilia, the patron saint of music. It was in 1855 that the Mass was first presented at Saint-Eustache Church in Paris on the 22nd of November. Here is the Gloria, sung by soprano Angela Maria Blas, with the Munich Motet Chorus and Orchestra, directed by Hans Rudolf Zabaje.

0: The Gloria from Charles Gounod's St. Cecilia Mass was performed by the Munich Motet Chorus and Orchestra led by Hans Rudolf Zobele from a program that Richard Gladwell originally broadcast in July 2004. Today we're making another visit to the With Heart and Voice program archives. It's such a privilege to share this broadcast by Richard Gladwell, who passed away on October 15, 2009. Coming up, we'll hear music of Herbert Howells and Wolfgang Amadeus Mozart. I'm Peter Dubois, and you're listening to With Heart and Voice.
1: Herbert Howells is recognized as the Dean of 20th Century English Church Music. His compositions are many, having composed much in the way of anthems and service music for various cathedrals and churches, particularly in England. In his communion service called Collegium Regale, or Regal College, the Gloria in Excelsis Deo is set at the end of the service rather than after the Kyrie. And here is that Gloria sung by the choir of King's College, Cambridge, directed by Stephen Clearbury with Peter Barley at the organ.

From the Collegium Regale, the Regal College, the Gloria from the Communion Service, sung by the Choir of King's College, Cambridge, conducted by Stephen Clareby, the composer, of course, Herbert Howells, who also set the morning and evening canticles to this service. The next Gloria is from the French Baroque and is composed by a man named Jean-Nicolas Geoffroy. This is the Gloria from the Mass for the Feast of the Double. And Geoffroy was a prolific composer of harpsichord music and also held organ positions in Paris and at Perpignan Cathedral from 1692. This is the singing and instrumental group called Le Concert Spirituel, and their conductor is Hervé Niquet.

A setting of the Gloria in Excelsis Deo, Glory be to God on high, by the 17th century French composer Jean-Nicolas Geoffroy. The Gloria was from his Mass for the Double, and as you heard, it's one of those Masses where organ versets are intertwined with the different verses of the Gloria. A Gloria by the Russian composer Alexandra Gricheninov is next. You're listening to With Heart and Voice. Since I've been recording these With Heart and Voice programs, I've become very fond of the sacred music of Alexandra Gricheninov. As I've said on many occasions, he has written a fair amount of church music, and his Missa Festiva was written in 1937 as a setting of the traditional Latin Mass. In fact, it was written for a competition for a Catholic Mass in that year, which he entered and won. This is the Gloria from it, sung by the Russian State Symphonic Capella, with Ludmila Golub playing the organ and conducted by Valery Polyansky.

That was the Gloria from the Misa Festiva by the Russian composer Alexander Gretchaninov, and was sung by the Russian State Symphonic Capella with Ludmila Golub playing the organ accompaniment. We're going to hear a mass by Mozart in just a moment. This is, in fact, the well-known Mass in C, which is subtitled The Coronation, and we're going to hear the Vienna Boys Choir along with the Chorus Viennensis and the Vienna Symphony, all directed by Uwe Christian Harrer.

Thank you for joining me for this special exploration of the With Heart and Voice archives. I hope you've enjoyed hearing from Richard Gladwell in this program from July of 2004. 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

0: Ombre by Niels Fromm, played there by harpist Lavinia Meyer.
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2: Partly cloudy overnight, with lows around 73. Southerly winds 5 to 10 miles an hour. Slight chance of thunderstorms Monday. Temperatures reach up to 91, a blend of clouds and sun. That's a look at your forecast from Delmarva Public Media. I'm meteorologist Derek Height. Currently, 75.
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0: from the contemporary American composer Jake Runnestad, we heard The Hope of Loving. Craig Hella Johnson conducted Conspirare with soprano Stephanie Moore, tenor Dan Coquel, baritone Simon Burrard, and a string quartet made up of Stephen Redfield, Caleb Polishek, Bruce Williams, and Douglas Harvey.
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2: Los Angeles, Berlin, New York, London, the list goes on and on. I'm Allison Young. 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

0: We've heard the Piano Quintet in A Major by Antonín Dvořák with pianist Marc-André Hamelin performing with the Takash Quartet.
1: 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Lows around 73 overnight under partly cloudy skies. Southerly winds 5 to 10 miles an hour. A blend of clouds and sun Monday. Slight chance for storms. Highs level off around 91. And that's a look at your forecast from Delmarva Public Media. I'm meteorologist Derek Height. Currently 74.
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0: some cello in the depth of the night. Just so soothing. Cellist Zul Bailey with pianist Awadajan Prutt, Solitude in the Fields by Johannes Brahms. I'm Melanie Renata with a pretty punchy symphony from Tchaikovsky in just a moment. 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
1: 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Partly cloudy overnight with lows around 73. Southerly winds 5 to 10 miles an hour. Slight chance of thunderstorms Monday. Temperatures reach up to 91. A blend of clouds and sun. That's a look at your forecast from Delmarva Public Media. I'm meteorologist Derek Height. Right now, 74.
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0: that is not from a film, but still very cinematic, so much so that early on it got the nickname the Hollywood Concerto. Eric Korngold's Violin Concerto in D, performed by violinist Ray Chen and the Royal Philharmonic. I'm Melanie Renata, and here, during Music Through the Night, you'll travel to the French mountainside in just a moment.
1: 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Lows level off around 73 overnight under partly cloudy skies, southwest winds 5 to 10 miles an hour. Slight chance for storms Monday, highs around 91, partly cloudy skies. That's a look at your forecast from Delmarva Public Media. I'm meteorologist Derek Height. Currently, it's 73 degrees.
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0: The play that that was composed for may not have stood the test of time, but at least it gifted posterity music like that. Quiet City by Aaron Copland, performed for you there by English hornist Margaret Marco, trumpeter Steve Lacering, and the University of Kansas Wind Ensemble. I'm Melanie Renata, with another theatrical piece on the way. 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
1: 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Lows dip down to about 73 overnight under partly cloudy skies, southwesterly winds 5 to 10 miles an hour. Partly cloudy Monday, slight chance of thunderstorms, high of 91. That's a look at your forecast from Delmarva Public Media. I'm meteorologist Derek Height, currently 72.
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0: Mozart wrote that work essentially as an audition for a gig with a king. The king passed on it, but history liked it. His 23rd string quartet in F major, known as his Prussian quartet, the Shanghai Quartet performing.
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0: There's no better way to spend part of your day than on the beach at Sorrento. The name of that movement, by Richard Strauss from his work From Italy. I'm Melanie Renata, and for you, I've got a classical take on a jazz great in just a minute. You're listening to Music Through the Night.
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2: Lows level off around 72
3: overnight
2: under partly cloudy skies.
3: Southwesterly winds
2: around 5 miles an hour.
3: Chance of thunderstorms Monday.
2: High temperatures reach up to 90.
3: Sunshine mixed with clouds at times.
1: 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I'm meteorologist Derek Height. Right now, 72.
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0: Music by early 20th century experimental composer Leo Ornstein. A Morning in the Woods, shared with you there by pianist Janice Weber. The musical atmosphere, it's gonna get quite a bit more romantic in just a moment. I'm Melanie Renata.
1: 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A blend of clouds and sun today with a chance of thunderstorms. Highs around 90. Southwesterly winds around 5 miles an hour. Slight chance for storms tonight. Lows around 74. And that's a look at your forecast from Delmarva Public Media. I'm meteorologist Derek Height. Right now, it's 72 degrees.
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0: music inspired by intense feelings of love and clearly passionately composed there. Richard Wagner's Siegfried Idyll, performed by the Orpheus Chamber Orchestra. Now, the guitar. It's an instrument that feels so grounding. And the flute? Well, it's kind of the yang to that yin, incredibly airy. Together, a wonderful balance. And that balance is coming up for you in just a moment. I'm Melanie Renata.
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2: The Berlin Philharmonic is one of the world's great orchestras, and the music they typically play is from after the Baroque era. In the mid-90s, some of the principal players in the orchestra wanted to perform Baroque music, too, and so they spun off a chamber group, the Berlin Baroque Soloists. You'll hear them, including one of the principal flutists of the Berlin Philharmonic, playing Johann Sebastian Bach's Second Orchestral Suite on Sunday Baroque this week.
0: Your Monday morning is begging for a work like this, something to brighten up the day. Put a pep in your step. Set the tone so you can start your Monday feeling good. It's called Fantasy on Themes from La Traviata. Music crafted by two flute virtuosos turned composers, Emmanuel Krakamp and Giulio Bertoldi.

0: The Cavatina duo with themes from a Giuseppe Verdi opera flipped on their heads. Fantasy on themes from La Traviata by Emmanuel Krakamp and Giulio Bricialdi.
1: 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The county has surrounding waterways on three sides with public boat ramps and two public beaches. 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
0: Music wasn't Gustav Holst's only obsession. Astrology had him hooked. It actually shaped how he composed. He didn't talk about it much at first because, let's be honest, some people hear astrology and stop taking you seriously. However, for his friends, he would cast the occasional horoscope. And that same astrological lens, well, he aimed it straight at his most famous work, The Planets, written as astrology. Each movement, an interpretation of what that planet means, its temperament, its energy. This movement, this planet, often thought of as the thinking person's planet, is coming up later this hour. I'm Melanie Renata. Stay with me.

0: flutist Jasmine Choi, violinist Florian Zwauer, violist Vera Reigersberg, and cellist Attila Zucchelli. Not an oboe in sight there for Mozart's Oboe Quartet in F major. I'm Melanie Renata with a little Alleluia for you in just a moment.
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4: Otherwise, a mix of clouds and sun. Highs level off around 90. Southwesterly winds around 5 miles an hour. Partly cloudy tonight.
3: Slight chance for storms.
4: Lows around 74.
3: 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I'm meteorologist Derek Height. Right now, 71.
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0: piece together from a bunch of his old work, Finzi's Five Bagatelles, shared with you there by the Northern Sinfonia and clarinetist Robert Plain. I'm Melanie Renata, and you and I blast off into the stars in just a moment.
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0: the Atlanta Symphony, expressing the astrological energy of the planet Jupiter in that movement of the planets from Gustav Holst. Yoel Levy conducting. I'm Melanie Renata. Thanks for being with me this morning. Be good to yourself today, and be good to your neighbor too, okay?
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0: 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David Zinman conducting the Netherlands Chamber Orchestra. 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
3: 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A blend of clouds and sun today with a chance of thunderstorms. Highs around 90. Southwesterly winds around 5 miles an hour. Slight chance for storms tonight. Lows around 74. And that's a look at your forecast from Delmarva Public Media. I'm meteorologist Derek Height. Currently 71.

0: such inspiring melodies. Things really get you on your feet and want to do something. Tuck your shirt in or something more inspiring, maybe. Symphony No. 4, First Movement by Beethoven. It was Osmo Venska conducting the Minnesota Orchestra. Coming up, Johan Svensson will visit some Norwegian melodies and take you to the rodeo, Copeland style.
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0: Keith Lockhart conducted the Boston Pops Orchestra, Aaron Copland's Rodeo. That was Buckaroo Holiday. I'm Kevin O'Connor. 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

0: With Verdi, you pretty much always get the images of opera, whichever one you happen to picture, if it's not a specific thing. That's a Sinfonia, Giuseppe Verdi. Riccardo Chailly conducted the Milan Symphony Orchestra. Andrew Bird coming up, or Arthur Bird, excuse me. Andrew Bird is a modern instrumental and vocal performer. Got him mixed up with Arthur, who... kind of modern, but not as. And we'll have some George Chadwick on the way as well. Something with a Greek theme, Greek mythology. 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
3: 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A mix of clouds and sun today with a chance of thunderstorms. Daytime highs approaching 90. Westerly winds around 5 miles an hour. Slight chance of thunderstorms tonight. Lows dip down to about 74. Partly cloudy skies. And that's a look at your forecast from Delmarva Public Media. I'm meteorologist Eric Height. Right now, 72.
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0: There we had the Sinfonia Concertante, third movement, Mozart. It was Neville Marriner conducting the Academy of St. Martin in the Fields, Bruno Gerana, violist, and Anna-Sophie Mutter, violin.
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4: Documentarian Ken Burns made a name for himself with his miniseries, cinematic overviews of jazz, baseball, the Civil War, Thoreau, tracing lineages, documenting changes, bringing the receipts. Beethoven's 32 piano sonatas are a kind of miniseries on the development of the piano. With each new innovation of the instrument, extended keyboards, inner structure, pedals, and the like, Beethoven would exploit that new wrinkle in his next sonata. From APM, American Public Media, this is Performance Today. I'm Valerie Kaler. When Beethoven wrote this music, he was exploring the capabilities of a brand new upgraded piano. Isata Kanemason brings the receipts later this hour.
5: This is Bird Noir. I'm Private Eye Michael Stein. Every good investigator knows to stay vigilant for suspicious behavior. But a call from my old friend Cora reminded me that there's often more to a bird than meets the eye.
6: Michael, I just found the strangest bird. He looked like a crow, but sounded all wrong.
5: That does seem odd, Cora. Could he be a common raven? They look like giant crows that sound deep and croaky.
6: No, his calls were more short and nasal. I even said to him, what, you got a cold or something? And that bird called back to me saying, uh-uh. I mean, the whole thing seems fishy to me.
5: Fishy is right, but not for the reason you think. In most of the U.S., the American crow is the only crow in town. That's the caw you're probably used to. But on the Atlantic coast, and parts of the Midwest too, the fish crow is a common city bird. The two species look the same, but the fish crow's nasal caw is unmistakable.
6: Huh, I had no idea there were two kinds of crows.
5: Actually, there are more than 30 species worldwide.
6: Okay, wise guy. I'll drop you a line if any of them come cawing.
5: Yep, another case closed. For Bird Noir, I'm Private Eye Michael Stein.
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0: From APM American Public Media, this is Performance Today. I'm Valerie Kaler. This is the divertissement for oboe, clarinet, and bassoon by Erwin Schulhoff. It's very cheeky, a little pokey, slightly janky in its rhythms and harmonies, full of sass and humor. Of its 7 short movements, more than half made the audience at this performance laugh out loud. Schulhoff did not always write like this. In fact, his earlier compositions were downright Brahmsian. But he came back from 4 years on the front lines of World War I, disillusioned with the establishment, and determined to break the musical rules wherever he could. More about Erwin Schulhoff and this energetic chamber music ahead this hour.
4: This is the Composer's Datebook for August 31st. I'm John Burge. Angel Fire is a village in the New Mexico Rockies that hosts an annual chamber music festival. To celebrate their 25th anniversary, Music from Angel Fire commissioned the American composer Joan Tower to write them a new work, which she titled Angels, a virtuosic string quartet, her fourth, which received its premiere by the Miami String Quartet on today's date in 2008. Said Joan Tower, having written 3 prior quartets and gotten to travel extensively around the world of string quartets, I've come to love the way they are so deeply creative and passionate about the music they play. They are really like 4 composers at work. The title of the new piece is a nod to Angel Fire, New Mexico, of course, but Tower made it clear she had some other special angels in mind. 6 people who helped her younger brother George survive a major stroke. These were her sister, a former student named Aaron, a doctor, a nurse, and a pair of real estate agents. All 6 appear on the score's front page beneath her dedication, "To the angels who took care of my brother." Composer's Datebook is produced by APM, American Public Media, in collaboration with the American Composers Forum, reminding you that all music was once new.

Erwin Schulhoff's Divertissement, coming up in 5 minutes, from a concert at Colorado College. The clarinetist in that performance, John Manassi. Here's Manassi with pianist John Nakamatsu and the third movement of the Sonata No. 1 by Brahms.

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0: one of eight pieces Dvorak composed that all bear the name Humoresque. That was number 7, performed there by members of the Vienna Berlin Music Club, a.k.a. Philharmonics.
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2: 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Sunshine mixed with clouds at times today with a chance for storms. High temperatures reach up to 90. Westerly winds around 5 miles an hour. Partly cloudy tonight. Slight chance for storms. Lows around 74. That's a look at your forecast from Delmarva Public Media. I'm meteorologist Derek Height. Right now, 81.

0: A Guitar Concerto by Ferdinando Carulli, played there by Pepe Romero, with the Academy of St. Martin in the Fields, led by Iona Brown.
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0: The Italian Serenade by Ugo Wolf, performed there by the Emerson String Quartet.
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0: Arthur Sullivan would probably not be happy if he knew that today he's mostly remembered as And Sullivan, the And Guy, after William Gilbert. Even though Gilbert and Sullivan were very successful, cherished even, for their comic operettas like The Pirates of Penzance, The Mikado, HMS Pinafore, and many more, but Arthur Sullivan had a more serious side, a slightly more serious side anyway. He was proud of the music he wrote by himself. And you'll hear some of it this hour. The Merchant of Venice Suite by Sullivan. Hold the Gilbert.

0: The Philharmonic Orchestra of the Americas, conducted by Alondra de la Parra. That was Senza Maya by Silvestre Rivueltas.
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3: 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Partly cloudy this afternoon with a chance of thunderstorms. High of 90, west winds 5 to 10 miles an hour. Partly cloudy again tonight. Slight chance of thunderstorms. Lowest level off around 74. That's a look at your forecast from Delmarva Public Media. I'm meteorologist Derek Height. Currently 84.

0: You can hardly remember a time when that symphony was in C minor rather than C major. That was the Symphony No. 95 in C minor by Joseph Haydn, played there by the Philharmonia Orchestra, conducted by Leonard Slatkin.
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2: The Berlin Philharmonic is one of the world's great orchestras, and the music they typically play is from after the Baroque era. In the mid-90s, some of the principal players in the orchestra wanted to perform Baroque music, too, and so they spun off a chamber group, the Berlin Baroque Soloists. 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
0: Here's music by Arthur Sullivan of Gilbert and Sullivan fame. Sullivan writing alone here for a production of Shakespeare's play The Merchant of Venice. Oddly enough, though, it was the success of this theater music by Sullivan that brought about his 25-year collaboration with librettist W.S. Gilbert only a couple of weeks after audiences heard this music for The Merchant of Venice, played here by the City of Birmingham Symphony Orchestra.

0: A suite of music Arthur Sullivan composed for a production of The Merchant of Venice. That was the City of Birmingham Symphony Orchestra, conducted by Vivian Dunn.
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0: He was an amazing pianist and a conductor, and people came from miles around to hear him perform. I'm referring, of course, to Victor Borge, the Danish-American musician, comedian, and actor. If you've ever seen one of his performances, you know they can be quite memorable. I still remember one joke Victor Borge told when asked to play some music by Bach. He said, "Which do you mean, Johann Sebastian or Johannes Offen?" I'm Aaron Kane, and this hour you will hear both, one right after the other, this concerto by Johann Sebastian Bach and a ballet by Jacques Offenbach. No joke. Keyboard music to start this hour by French Baroque composer François Couperin, played here on piano by Angela Hewitt.

0: Distant Saraband by Joaquin Rodrigo. That was the London Symphony Orchestra there, conducted by Enrique Batis.
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3: 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Partly cloudy this afternoon with a chance of thunderstorms. High of 90, west winds 5 to 10 miles an hour. Partly cloudy again tonight. Slight chance of thunderstorms. Lowest level off around 74. That's a look at your forecast from Delmarva Public Media. I'm meteorologist Derek Height. Right now, it's 88 degrees.
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0: Mike Fibich, especially his symphonic poems and overtures. Here is a village dance from The Impressions from the Countryside, played by the Czech National Symphony Orchestra.

0: Violinist Hilary Hahn and oboist Alan Fogel there with the Los Angeles Chamber Orchestra led by Jeffrey Kahane. That was the concerto for oboe and violin in C minor by Johann Sebastian Bach. Well, we've heard from Johann Sebastian. Next, let's hear from Offen in a minute.
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0: Jacques Offenbach giving us an idea of what a snowstorm on the moon might sound like. That was the Snowflake Ballet by Offenbach, played by the Gulbenkian Orchestra, conducted by Michał Swierczewski.
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0: The Sonata No. 2 by Dario Castello. Violinist Julie Andrzejewski there, joining members of Apollo's Fire Baroque Orchestra.
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4: Partly cloudy this afternoon with a chance of thunderstorms. High of 90, west winds 5 to 10 miles an hour. Partly cloudy again tonight. Slight chance of thunderstorms.

Los Angeles, Berlin, New York, London, the list goes on and on. I'm Allison Young. SymphonyCast takes you around the world to hear the world's best orchestras in concert. That's on APM's SymphonyCast.

0: The Reformation Symphony, the Symphony No. 5 by Felix Mendelssohn, played there by the Chamber Orchestra of Europe, conducted by Yannick Nézet-Séguin. Up next, The Prelude by Rachmaninoff, in a minute.
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0: The Prelude in C-sharp minor by Sergei Rachmaninoff, played there by Catherine Stott.
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0: Antonin Dvorak's fame was growing, partly because the popularity of nationalist music was also growing. Franz Liszt had had great success with his set of Hungarian Rhapsodies. Johannes Brahms had a similar hit on his hands with his set of 21 Hungarian Dances. And Dvorak had published a set of 16 Slavonic Dances, and those were a huge success. So after that, Dvorak capitalized, and he wrote this. A big suite in five movements, three of them traditional Czech dances, the other two depictions of the Bohemian countryside. I'm Aaron Kane. Dvorak gets in touch with his roots later this hour.

0: Johann Strauss Jr. hoping to make an impression by dropping in bits of his Blue Danube waltz just all over the place in his City Hall ball dances that he composed for the inauguration of the new City Hall in Vienna in 1890. We heard the Vienna Philharmonic making an impression there, conducted by Maris Jansons. Up next, a Polish dance by a Czech composer from Scotland in a minute.
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3: 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Chance for storms this afternoon. Otherwise, cloudy skies with a few peaks of sun. High temperatures reach up to 89. Winds out of the southeast, 5 to 10 miles an hour. And that's a look at your forecast from Delmarva Public Media. I'm meteorologist Derek Height. Currently, it's 90 degrees.

0: The Detroit Symphony Orchestra, conducted by Antal Doráty, with the Czech Suite by Antonín Dvořák. Franz Liszt takes you for quite a ride in a minute.
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0: The tale of Mazeppa goes back to the 17th century, when it seems there really was an Ivan Mazeppa, but his story might be more legend than fact. He was caught in a love affair with a Polish countess. When her husband discovered them, he tied Mazeppa to a wild horse and let it loose, and the horse carried him all the way back to Ukraine, his homeland. Byron wrote a poem about the tale, so did Victor Hugo, and that is the version that inspired Franz Liszt to write this symphonic poem, Mazeppa, played here by the Berlin Philharmonic, conducted by Herbert von Karajan.

0: Mazeppa, the symphonic poem by Franz Liszt, performed there by the Berlin Philharmonic, conducted by Herbert von Karajan.
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0: Chrysleriana No. 2 by Robert Schumann. That was Alain Grimaud playing the piano.
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3: 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Mainly cloudy skies this afternoon with a chance of thunderstorms. Highs around 91. Southeast winds 5 to 10 miles an hour. Lows dip down to about 74 tonight. Chance for storms. And that's a look at your forecast from Delmarva Public Media. I'm meteorologist Derek Height. Right now, 88.
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0: By the rondo, by the finale, you'll understand why this has become the most performed trumpet concerto in the repertoire. Håkan Hardenberger is the soloist with the Academy of St. Martin in the Fields.

0: Venezuelan Dance, Seis por Derecho, written by Antonio Lauro. That was guitarist Shui Fei Yang. Stay with me. In just a moment, we'll finish up the hour listening to music Dmitry Kabalevsky wrote for a play called The Inventor and the Comedians.
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0: 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There's also music there by George Frideric Handel, Alexander Glazunov, and John Philip Sousa, many others, all for free, at yourclassical.org. The Comedians by Dmitry Kabalevsky was written as incidental music for a kid's play called The Inventor and the Comedians. Nothing but lighthearted character and colorful orchestration. And you may be familiar with the most famous movement called the Comedian's Gallop. Really high-energy part of the piece that you often hear in cartoons and commercials and things. Each movement represents a different mood or character. It's Charles Groves conducting the Philharmonia Orchestra with the Comedians.

0: By Heinrich Marschner, that was the Falconer's Bride Overture with Alfred Walter conducting the Slovak Philharmonic Orchestra. Stay with me. In just a moment, rain arrives.
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3: 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Chance of thunderstorms this afternoon. Otherwise, cloudy skies with a few peaks of sun. Daytime highs approaching 88. Winds out of the southeast, 5 to 10 miles an hour. That's a look at your forecast from Delmarva Public Media. I'm meteorologist Derek Height. Currently, it's 76 degrees.
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0: A really nice little prelude. The prelude number 15 is called Raindrop, and you're going to hear one note repeated over and over and over, imitating that persistent drip.

0: Mozart's Bassoon Concerto with Dag Jensen playing the bassoon with the Mito Chamber Orchestra and Seiji Ozawa on the podium. Stay close. In just a moment, Tinhua Young plays violin for music by Pablo de Sarasate.
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0: Hi, I'm Scott Blankenship. Glad you're here. Pablo de Sarasate was born in Pamplona, Spain, and from the sounds of it, he started getting violin lessons before he even started school. So by 8 years old, he was performing publicly and already earned a scholarship to the conservatory in Madrid. And you can tell where this is going, can't you? He was a stellar violinist, had the reverence of his peers, and a huge influence on virtually all the violin virtuosos that came along after him. Violinist Tinhua Young is one of the best interpreters of Sarasate's music today, and next is Introduction and Caprice Jota.

0: The piano doing a banjo impression. That is the banjo by Louis Gottschalk, played by Jenny Slotchiver.
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Hello there. Welcome to Exploring Music. This is Bill McLaughlin. Our theme this week is music fit for a king. And by way of explanation of that theme, let me say that when I was going through college, I took a little bit of time away from harmony and counterpoint classes to go study some sociology with a man named Dr. Johnson, who was very interested in what he referred to as the social condition of art. And he was talking about economics. He wanted to know who was paying the piper. And he wanted to get to the bottom of the question of whether the person who paid the piper called the tune. In other words, if a king commissions a composer to make a piece of music, does the piece of music reflect the king's desire and style of life and fashion and favorite dance steps, that sort of thing? So we'll inquire into these questions as we go along through this week, but mostly we're just going to have a ball listening to some glorious music and, in most cases, giving credit where credit is well due to the people who commissioned these great pieces, to the people who paid the piper. Starting with George I of England, who was born in 1660 under the name Georg Ludwig. George was the Duke of Brunswick-Lüneburg. It's easy enough to just think of Hanover. That'll come close enough. North Germany. And he was not once, but twice, the employer of George Frederick Handel. Let's hear a piece, probably the most famous piece composed by Handel for King George. This dates from 1717. Here's just a little sample of, oh, you already know what it is.

That's right. You got it. It's the hornpipe from The Water Music of George Frideric Handel. Music first heard on the 17th of July, 1717. And I have a report from a London paper 2 days later. The Daily Current on the 19th of July reports that 2 days earlier in the evening, George I and other members of his court had traveled upriver from Whitehall to Chelsea. And I'll quote here. A city's company barge was employed for the music, wherein were 50 instruments of all sorts who played the finest symphonies composed express for this occasion by Mr. Handel, which they spell H-E-N-D-E-L. This music His Majesty liked so well that he caused it to be played over 3 times in going and returning. Yep, George I loved the music of George Frideric Handel. But they'd had differences of opinion, and a little bit more than that, in fact. You see, when young Handel had returned to Germany from his early studies around 1710 or so in Italy, he won a terrific position. He became court composer to the court in Hanover, and his boss there was the Duke, Georg Ludwig. Now, our composer, George Frideric Handel, was an ambitious young lad, and very shortly after taking this position in Hanover, he got an offer from London. They said, come to us and produce one of your new Italian operas. You see, that's the style he had learned when he was spending time in Rome. So George Frideric Handel goes to George Ludwig, his boss, and says, boss, I'd like to go to London. This is a terrific opportunity. I'll just be gone about, 6 weeks, maybe 2 months at most. But in fact, he was gone over a year. Somehow or another, his duke received Handel with some favor when he came back. He apologized and said, I'm sorry, boss, I got carried away. And everything was hunky-dory for about another year until once again there came an offer from London, and Handel said, now, I know the last time I stayed away a little bit longer than I expected to, but please, please, please, can I go again? And Georg Ludwig said, all right, but don't stay too long. So there goes Handel off to England, and once again he stayed too long until fate caught up with him. Well, not just fate, but also an act of Parliament, which brought his former employer, Georg Ludwig, to England as George the First. Boy, talk about being up the Thames without a paddle. George can't go home to Hanover. He can't stay there. His old boss is his new king. What to do? The only thing he could do was write a beautiful piece of music. We've heard just one little bit of that. That was played by the Concertos Musicus Wien, which prides itself on using copies of original 18th century instruments. So what we heard, it sounds a little rough by modern standards. Those were horns without valves, oboes without as many keys as we're used to. That might sound a little rough, but that's probably what delighted the king so much, the sound we just heard. Well, let's stay with this same royal family, the Hanoverian kings in England. In 1727, George I, Handel's old boss twice over, died, and his son, George II, became king. Let's hear Handel's coronation anthem called Zadok the Priest.

God save the king. Long live the king. May the king live forever. Amen. Alleluia. There is a composer who knew his audience. We've just heard Zadok the Priest, a coronation anthem of George Frederick Handel, written for George II as he was crowned King of England in Westminster Abbey. We just heard the Academy and Chorus of St. Martin in the Fields under Neville Marriner, and they sound terrific, but they're a little bit small in size by Handel's standards. For his first performance, he had 200 performers, 160 instrumentalists, and 47 singers, all members of the Chapel Royal, because anything less would have been heard in Westminster Abbey. These Alleluias were enthusiastically admired at the rehearsal on the 6th of October, but unfortunately, when the coronation service came, the organization was badly run. I'm reading the notes of Robert Jordan here. This is fascinating. The anthems were sung out of tune, and the whole thing was a state of disarray, he writes, worthy of a Hogarth drawing. And William Wake, the Archbishop of Canterbury, wrote on his order of service, "The anthems are in confusion. All is irregular in the music," but not in the performance we just heard. George II, born in Germany like his father, 1683, just 2 years older than Handel, never developed a very good command of the English language, but he was noted for his bravery in battle. I'm looking now at a description which calls him the only modern English sovereign to command troops in the field. I guess this usage of modern means not Henry V. But George II did take his army and defeat the French at a battle in Germany in the town of Dettingen, 1743. He was leading what he called the Pragmatic Army. It was made up of English, Austrian, and Hanoverian troops, because at that time, the early 18th century, there were royal intermarriages and religious disagreements that were so fraught that it was impossible to say who would be your next king. This battle of George II was conclusive and led to a peace, the Treaty of Aix-la-Chapelle, 1748. And our next piece of music was written for the celebration of that treaty. It's a work called Music for the Royal Fireworks, composed in 1749, a tremendous fireworks display in London, right at the River Thames, and once again, the composer, George Frederick Handel. Let's hear, the overture is wonderful. We should not miss that. And let's go to a slow movement, a Siciliana, which celebrates the piece, and then finally an Allegro, which talks about the rejoicing afterwards. This will be a modern instrument orchestra. Here's Orpheus to play Music for the Royal Fireworks.

That was the Orpheus Chamber Orchestra playing music for the Royal Fireworks. That performance also is a little bit lacking by Handel's standards. He wanted 9 trumpets, 3 timpani players, 9 horns, 24 oboe players, and 12 bassoons, and then eventually decided on adding a few string instruments. Music composed in 1749 to celebrate the Peace of Aix-la-Chapelle, which brought peace to England and France. Well, at least for 6 months or so. Of course, the war went on. We know it on this side of the Atlantic as the French and Indian War of the 1750s and 60s, which takes us past the time of Handel and past the time of George II. Takes us to George III, George Washington on our side of the Atlantic, and our next composer. But let me tell you first that you're tuned into Exploring Music, and our theme this week is Music Fit for a King. Write to us. Tell us how you like the show. Write to us at exploringmusic@wfmt.com. Well, I think that's enough of the Hanoverian kings for a moment. Let's go pick up our next composer, Joseph Haydn, who was born 1732, the same year as George Washington, born not in Tidewater, Virginia, but in Austria. Haydn was one of the original Vienna choir boys. He was recruited by a parish priest sent to Vienna to sing in the cathedral choir, which was great until his voice broke, and then he was out on the street at the age of 15 or 16. Haydn was never actually a great performer, but he was a brilliant composer. Therefore, it was with great relish that Haydn took a position in 1762 as the Kapellmeister, sort of the music director to a Hungarian nobleman, magnificent fellow. In fact, he called himself Miklos the Magnificent. Esterházy was the last name, and Miklos loved to play an instrument called the baritone. This baritone is spelled B-A-R-Y-T-O-N. It's a stringed instrument, a kind of viola with a very different kind of sound. And Miklos was mad for playing the baritone. In fact, he commanded his new composer, and I'm quoting, to fling himself more diligently than hitherto into composition, and particularly into writing pieces that can be played on the gamba, of which we have still seen very few. In other words, okay, new boy on the block, get busy. Here's a piece for baritone, viola, and cello

Charming music, isn't it? And what was that combination? Well, we were listening to a baritone, a viola, and a cello. They were played by Balázs Kakuk. He was playing the baritone. Peter Lukács playing the viola. And Tibor Pakanyi was playing the cello. The baritone, a stringed instrument from the viola family, which was the favorite instrument of Prince Miklos the Magnificent Esterházy, the new employer of young Joseph Haydn, piece written in the early 1760s. So in answer to the question, does the person who pays the piper call the tune? In this case, we can hear very definitely that Prince Miklos was asking for music that he would play himself. Prince Miklos also boasted one of the greatest orchestras in Europe, and he turned Haydn loose on that with amazing results. Haydn wrote over 104 symphonies. He must have written them, I'm guessing without counting, 80 of them for Esterházy. Let's hear the first of these pieces, which he made for his new boss. This is from a set that tells about morning, noon, and night. We'll hear Le Matin.

wonderful Trevor Pinnock at the harpsichord and also directing the English concert in a performance of the Symphony in D Major, Symphony No. 6 of Joseph Haydn called Le Matin, Morning. That opening adagio of the first movement actually depicts a sunrise. I'm looking at the personnel of the English concert, which I heard playing. There are a lot of stars here in the early instruments group. Simon Standage was the solo violinist. Lisa Beznosiak was playing the flute all the way through. We heard her right away in the first movement. Cello player was Jaap ter Linden. They're all stars in that group. Marvelous ensemble, the English concert under Trevor Pinnock. Well, that's all the time we have for music today. We're exploring the theme Music Fit for a King, or I suppose in this case for a prince in the case of Esterhazy. In tomorrow's show, we're going all the way back to 1589 to hear music written for the wedding of Fernando de' Medici and the Princess of France. We'll also hear a delightful entertainment devised by Lully and Molière to beguile Louis XIV of Versailles. And I think we'll even step into the 20th century and see the effect that piece, Le Bourgeois Gentilhomme, had on Richard Strauss right after he wrote Der Rosenkavalier. That's all tomorrow. Hope you can join us then. In the meantime, don't touch the dial. You know about that. Stay here. Exploring Music is produced by Sidney Gillard at WFMT in Chicago and produced and engineered by Bill Sigman at Digital Island Studios here in New York City. Our production assistants are Ella Pinsloop, Eric Opland, Adela Skoronsky, and Weston Williams. Rebecca Neistat is the WFMT production and syndication manager. 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I'm Bill McLaughlin. Thanks for listening. 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

0: Vienna isn't the only place to enjoy a stately 1-2-3. On this week's Chicago Symphony Orchestra broadcast, we'll bring you a selection of waltzes and other dance numbers by Johann Strauss Jr. They're the focus of a classic 1960 recording led by 6th music director Fritz Reiner. To begin the program, Janáček's Sinfonietta started out as a commission for a massive gymnastics festival. Stretch out and join us for this exhilarating piece in a performance conducted by Seiji Ozawa. And back to the dance floor, we'll hear Copland's Dance Symphony, which was based on music from an earlier ballet, plus Mussorgsky's Pictures at an Exhibition, with its delightful Ballet of the Chicks in Their Shells. All of that is just ahead on this week's CSO program. I'm Lisa Simeone.
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0: Leos Janáček's Sinfonietta has its roots in a gymnastics competition. In 1925, the Czech composer was asked to write music for a massive outdoor celebration of young gymnasts, which would be held in Prague the next year. The goal of the event was to rouse national pride, especially after the founding of an independent Czechoslovakia in 1918. There were reportedly 40,000 athletes at this gathering, for which Janáček wrote a series of pealing fanfares. He later expanded them into the Sinfonietta and dedicated the piece to the Czech armed forces. There's another layer of inspiration to the Sinfonietta. At 72, Janáček was riding a creative streak, fueled partly by his infatuation with Kamila Stoslova, a much younger married woman. Janáček was also married, and their friendship remained platonic. But for more than a decade, he wrote her flattering letters and occasionally took her out on the town. One afternoon, they met for an outdoor band concert, which included several brass fanfares. It was upon hearing these that Janáček got the initial idea for his gymnastics music. Within a year, the five-movement Sinfonietta was complete. It begins and ends with the fanfares, performed by an extra brass contingent of 13 players. The three interior movements were inspired by Slavic folk music. This isn't the rustic bohemian sound world of Dvorak or Smetana, but rather the jagged yet joyful style of Moravian folk song. To the uninitiated, the music seemed poorly orchestrated, but CSO program annotator and scholar-in-residence Philip Huscher writes that it's part of Janáček's, quote, confident, utterly individual voice, matched by his unexpected choices of harmonies and the daring cut of his melodies. We'll hear a 1970 recording for Angel Records. Seiji Ozawa leads the Chicago Symphony Orchestra in the Sinfonietta by Leos Janáček.

The Sinfonietta by Leos Janacek. Seiji Ozawa led the Chicago Symphony Orchestra from a 1970 recording. In the decade before this release, Ozawa was particularly active in Chicago and served for 5 years as the Ravinia Festival's first music director. We'll turn next to Aaron Copland. In 1930, the American composer was staring down a deadline for a competition sponsored by RCA Victor. Unable to finish his intended music in time, Copland came up with an alternate plan. He took 3 dances from his vampire ballet, Grog, and repurposed them as the Dance Symphony. You heard that right. Copland wrote a vampire ballet. Grog was inspired by the 1921 German horror classic Nosferatu. The ballet's scenario included vampires, dancing corpses, and onstage coffins. Appropriately, parts of the symphony have a dark, expressionistic quality. The third movement turns violent and syncopated. The Dance Symphony won the RCA contest, bringing Copland $5,000 and his first big accolade. Morton Gould conducts the Chicago Symphony Orchestra in Aaron Copland's Dance Symphony.

0: The Dance Symphony by Aaron Copland. Morton Gould led the Chicago Symphony Orchestra in a 1965 recording for RCA. Coming up next, our dance theme continues with Three Waltzes and a Polka by Johann Strauss Jr. And later, Mussorgsky's Pictures at an Exhibition. I'm Lisa Simeone.
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0: You're listening to the Chicago Symphony Orchestra program. I'm Lisa Simeone. While Copland's Dance Symphony started out as ballet music, the waltzes and polkas of the Strauss family were created for the denizens of Imperial Vienna. We'll hear four dance numbers by Johann Strauss Jr. First up is Wiener Blut, or Viennese Blood. The title implies Viennese culture or spirit. It was composed in 1873 for a ball celebrating the wedding of Emperor Franz Joseph's eldest daughter to Prince Leopold of Bavaria. The ball's highlight came at midnight when Strauss made his debut leading the Vienna Philharmonic. For many years, the Philharmonic avoided any connection to the Waltz King, not wishing to be associated with so-called light music. But Wiener Blut was an instant hit. One critic wrote that it was among Strauss's finest works, quote, a collection of genuine Viennese tunes full of melody and electrifying rhythm. Then we'll hear another waltz by Johann Strauss Jr., Roses from the South. Its themes are drawn from his operetta, The Queen's Lace Handkerchief. Parts of the waltz are reflective in mood, but this being Strauss, the music builds to a splashy and thunderous conclusion. Fritz Reiner made two best-selling Strauss waltz recordings during his tenure with the CSO, including this 1960 RCA release. Soprano Elisabeth Schwarzkopf once said that when it came to Viennese waltz music, Reiner had the perfect mixture of Hungarian dash, military exactitude, and charm. This is Viennese Blood and Roses from the South by Johann Strauss Jr. in performances by the Chicago Symphony Orchestra.